Our broadcast schedule is at classical.org/Tanglewood, where you can also hear these broadcasts on demand. 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Again, that's all at classical.org/Tanglewood. As the many thousands of audience members gather here in the shed and settle in on blankets and chairs on the lawn, they're seeing on screens above the stage and on the outside of the shed a series of quotes, words that have inspired Yo-Yo Ma in curating this series called We the People. One of them is attributed to an icon of Tanglewood and of music itself, Leonard Bernstein, who said, "There are as many sides to American music as there are to the American people, our great, varied, many-sided democracy." Another is attributed to a figure you'll hear more about in this concert, Frederick Douglass, who said, "If there is no struggle, there is no progress." As the sequence of these quotes rotates through, others include, from Eleanor Roosevelt, "True patriotism springs from a belief in the dignity of the individual, freedom and equality not only for Americans, but for all people on earth." From conductor Kurt Mazur, "Fear can never unite people. Pain cannot unite people. Joy unites people." From author James Baldwin, "I love America more than any other country in this world. And exactly for this reason, I insist on the right to criticize her perpetually." From poet Amanda Gorman, "For there is always light, if only we're brave enough to see it. If only we're brave enough to be it." And now coming on stage is conductor Teddy Abrams to begin this Boston Symphony Orchestra concert with Aaron Copland's Fanfare for the Common Man from WCRB.

0: The Unanswered Question by Charles Ives. Principal trumpet Thomas Rolfes was the trumpet soloist with the Boston Symphony Orchestra, led by Teddy Abrams. Off stage on one side of the Koussevitzky Music Shed, with the flute section on stage on the complete opposite side of the shed. Charles Ives being a visionary composer. And now coming on stage is Yo-Yo Ma.
1: Good evening. My beloved hometown orchestra, the Boston Symphony. And Teddy Abrams. I'm an immigrant. In the beginning, this orchestra was composed largely of immigrants. It was through music that people from many cultures connected, formed bonds of friendship and community, and created together. Tonight, we are gathering to use all of our senses to try to answer the unanswered question: who are we and where are we going? Many friends are here to help. It is with great pleasure that I now invite my dear friend, Brent Michael Davids, to join me.

0: friend happens to be Stockbridge Mohican. When our nation was founded, Brent's direct ancestor, nine generations ago, Chief Apamat, was the Mohican chief of this region.
1: Yes. Thank you, and good evening. I'm glad you could all be here tonight in the land of the ancestors. In addition to being a composer, I'm also co-director of Lenape Center with my three colleagues. And we, if they were here, we would wish you welcome to Lenape Hoking, which is New York, all the way up and down the Hudson River, Pennsylvania, Massachusetts, Delaware, New Jersey, and Connecticut. A big swath of territory. And for myself to wish you all a welcome and thank you for being here on this evening. Winiwi is how we say in Mohican, say thank you. Winiwi. So welcome and Winiwi and Winiwi for this wonderful evening. To be a fly on the wall on some of the rehearsals and the discussions are nuanced and full of depth and complexity. And it's just an amazing time. We have discussions like this internal in my tribe. We tell stories about how to maintain good relations with the ancestors, with each other, with nature, with humans, and with non-human others. And it's important, as a composer, what I was trying to do with Indigenous, Undigenous, was to present the native idea in both message and music, to portray that the lands and the waters are cherished relatives.

0: That's Indigenous Undigenous to Lenape by Brent Michael Davids, performed by the Boston Symphony Orchestra and conductor Teddy Abrams. The translation of the words you heard spoken in Lenape by orchestra members in English are, "We are of the land, we are of the water. The lands and waters are our relatives. We love them." Brent Michael Davids on stage taking a bow. And now here's Teddy Abrams.
1: Well, good evening, everyone. Tonight's program offers a remarkably broad exploration of American music, demonstrating the richness of our nation's cultural heritage and the promise of our musical future. From our great symphonies to our hymns, our marches, folk songs, and ballads, all of the music we share this evening helps us consider the unanswered question Yo-Yo asks us to contemplate. When I was 14, my mentor and beloved friend, Michael Tilson Thomas, told me, that's for Michael, he told me that Tanglewood would change my life. And so I attended the Boston University Tanglewood Institute for two magical summers, BUTI, which indeed offered musical vistas and horizons that I could never have imagined. Being back here in the Berkshires, I am reminded that we all inherit the vision of the dreamers and adventurers who built a space that continues to change lives for musicians and audiences alike. People like Koussevitzky, Nadia Boulanger, Aaron Copland, Leonard Bernstein, Seiji Ozawa, John Williams, Yo-Yo's own teacher, Louise Vosgersian, Michael Tilson Thomas, of course, and the legendary Kurt Mazur, who brought his son, Ken David, to watch this orchestra when they came here from Germany. It is with great pleasure that I introduce my dear friend and colleague, Ken David Mazur.

Thank you, Teddy. It's so good to be back here at Tanglewood, where I was a Tanglewood Music Center Fellow, and like Teddy, a student at Tanglewood Institute, the Boston University Tanglewood Institute, which, by the way, is celebrating its 60th anniversary this year. And it's always a great, great joy and privilege to conduct this remarkable orchestra, the first American orchestra I got to hear as a child and then got to serve as associate conductor. Now, for more than 125 years, Stephen Foster's music has been played by the orchestra. Tonight, here to perform Slumber My Darling with the Boston Symphony, please join me in welcoming Aoife O'Donovan.

Thank you so much. It is so wonderful to be here tonight amongst so many friends, both old friends and new friends, and back in my beloved home state of Massachusetts. Fully Massachusetts up here. My father, Brian, who many of you know, was an immigrant from Ireland, but he made his home here in the Boston area for more than half of his life. On my mother's side, I come from good old New England stock. My great-great-great-grandfather, pretty sure that's the right amount of greats, Isaac Crampsey, was a Union soldier during the Civil War, and he walked all the way home from Virginia to Beverly, Massachusetts, where he was a shoemaker, so really got that lineage going as well. And I'd like to sing now a song about a Union soldier, not a song about my grandfather, but a different guy, a man wandering around the Deep South and finding solace in the arms of a beautiful Creole girl. This is a song that, funnily enough, I first heard sung around the pubs of West Cork as a child. That's the thing about folk music. It really finds its way across oceans, back and forth, and back and forth, and back again, as these stories keep on repeating themselves. And for this one, I'm going to invite a dear old friend to join me for this one, Bonnie Buick from the Boston Symphony Orchestra. She's an incredible violinist, also a world-class fiddler. Bonnie and I toured in a group called Child's Play, a fiddle orchestra out of Boston, fiddles of Bob Childs, many concerts over the years, but this will be our first time performing this song, The Lakes of Pontchartrain, and it will also feature Yo-Yo Ma on cello.

0: Bonnie Buick, everybody.
1: Lakes of Pontchartrain, sung by Aoife O'Donovan, with cellist Yo-Yo Ma and Bonnie Buick, ESO member and fiddler. And a lovely reference to Brian O'Donovan, Aoife's father, whom many of us know and miss from GBH. And this concert continues with Columbus March and Hymn by John Knowles Payne. Ken David Mazur leads the Boston Symphony Orchestra.

Columbus March and Hymn by the 19th century Boston-based composer John Knowles Payne, performed in concert here at Tanglewood by the Boston Symphony Orchestra and conductor Ken David Mazur. And now coming on stage is historian and author Heather Cox Richardson.

In the beginning were the ships, oak hulls crossing the mighty Atlantic. They linked the past and the future with iron bonds of trade, disease, and memory, bridging the old worlds of Tenochtitlan, Cahokia, and the Algonquian with a new world brought by Europeans. Shipbuilders hewed timbers to cut the waves. Sailors trimmed sails to follow a course set by charts rather than the wind. And Spanish monarchs hired an Italian mariner to turn the Niña and the Pinta and the Santa Maria west to find fortune. His ships carried to the Americas deadly diseases. Other ships would carry fishermen, hauling their nets to the rhythm of sea shanties, and settlers who sent home fish and timber and tobacco, and sang hymns to remember the people they had left behind. In August 1619, the White Lions sailed into Virginia's Jamestown Harbor, carrying 20 and odd Africans taken from a Portuguese slave ship. Sold for victuals, the Africans joined the growing community on the North American coast, bringing their language and their stories and their songs to a life of enslavement. Ships carried immigrants to the fledgling country. Irish families fleeing famine brought dreams and babies, lace bobbins and mussels, but never forgot Cahulain or their kin. German revolutionaries fled persecution, bringing to a new land their commitment to self-determination. People came and went, and a country grew between the past and the future. In 1838, an enslaved ship calker in Baltimore used his identity as one of those who go down to the sea in ships to earn his freedom. Dressed as a mariner and carrying a black sailor's free papers, Frederick Douglass boarded a train for New York. "My knowledge of ships and sailors talk came much to my assistance," he said, "for I knew a ship from stem to stern and from keelson to cross trees and could talk sailor like an old salt." In Douglass came together the hopes and fears, the bondage and the freedom, the old and the new that had made America. Douglass demanded the country grapple with its nature. He traveled to Europe to speak out against slavery. In London, he bought an Irish-made violin, like this one, and carried to Europe the song sung by enslaved men and women to voice their despair. Later, the man who was an enslaved child had earned pennies singing for white people, and who had grown up listening to men playing the fiddle and bones and juba beating, made a pilgrimage to Italy to see Paganini's violin. "No man who loves the violin could ever be my enemy," Douglass said. Taking refuge from public attention in music at home, he played for his friends, his children, and his grandchildren. He taught his son to play. His grandson, Joseph Douglass, trained in Boston, became a renowned violinist who performed all across the country and abroad. In 1893, at 75, Douglass spoke at the World's Columbian Exposition in Chicago, and then watched his 22-year-old grandson perform there, while visitors from around the world marveled at the white buildings and pools illuminated with more than 200,000 electric lights, Edmonia Lewis's sculptures, a Ferris wheel, and replicas of the Niña, the Pinta, and the Santa Maria, built and sent by Spain, recalling the bridges of old and new, past and future, that had built the United States. There, in Chicago, Antonin Dvorak,
newly arrived from Bohemia, looked to the ancient songs of indigenous and enslaved people to find the sound of America's future. Inspired, Dvorak would premiere his most famous work, The New World Symphony, that December. "Capture the sounds of America," he told his students, George Gershwin, Duke Ellington, and Aaron Copland listened. In 1896, after he had left the United States, Dvorak would premiere his cello concerto in London. It's a piece about celebration, loss, and yearning.

0: You just heard the finale of the Cello Concerto by Antonin Dvorak, performed in concert here at Tanglewood by soloist Yo-Yo Ma, with the Boston Symphony Orchestra and conductor Ken David Mazur, as you heard from Heather Cox Richardson in her introduction to that piece. It's really about celebration, but also about loss and yearning. Written in 1893, as Dvorak found his way in the United States, and inspired, in fact, by Victor Herbert, an American composer who wrote a cello concerto that Dvorak quite liked and thought, maybe I should try that too. He wrote the cello concerto in New York, but then once he returned to Europe and found that his sister-in-law had died, his beloved sister-in-law, he modified that last movement to include the really heartbreaking loss part of it, Yo-Yo Ma. Stay with us. The second half of We the People, an American Journey, is still ahead in this WCRB broadcast of the Boston Symphony Orchestra, coming to you from the Kuzovitsky Music Shed at Tanglewood.
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0: Welcome back to Tanglewood. I'm Brian McCreef from WCRB Classical Radio Boston. And after a short intermission, this Boston Symphony Orchestra concert called We the People, an American Journey, curated by Yo-Yo Ma, will continue with guest artists Jennifer Kreisberg, John Batiste, and James Taylor, among others. Yo-Yo Ma's We the People project has been a festival within a festival for the last week here at Tanglewood, and among the many concerts and events was a Thursday night performance by Yo-Yo Ma with the cello section of the Boston Symphony, along with the cello fellows of the Tanglewood Music Center. And here's a small part of that concert, written for an ensemble of 12 cellos in 1922 for the funeral of Artur Nikisch, who had been the conductor of both

utterly gorgeous work for 12 cellists. That's Hymnus by Julius Klengel, in a performance by an ensemble made up of cellists of the Boston Symphony, fellows of the Tanglewood Music Center, and Yo-Yo Ma on Thursday night at Seiji Ozawa Hall. Even as Yo-Yo Ma's We the People series has been in the spotlight for the last week here at Tanglewood, the Tanglewood Music Center has continued its activities and performances. The TMC Orchestra will be on stage at Ozawa Hall this coming Monday, joined by the vocal fellows of the TMC for American Opera Selections. You can learn more when you start at

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And here's a TMC Orchestra performance recorded last Monday at Ozawa Hall. These are two parts of Maurice Ravel's Le Tombeau de Couperin. TMC conducting fellow Lauren Smith leads the Tanglewood Music Center Orchestra.

0: Recorded last Monday night here at Tanglewood. That's the Minuet and Rigaudon from Maurice Ravel's Le Tombeau de Couperin, in a Tanglewood Music Center Orchestra performance led by TMC conducting fellow Lauren Smith. And you can hear the TMC Orchestra next week here at the Shed. Maren Alsop conducts a program that begins with Anna Klein's Masquerade, continues with Max Brooks' Violin Concerto No. 1 with soloist Ray Chen, and concludes with a Symphony No. 5 by Gustav Mahler. 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Now stay with us. The second part of We the People, An American Journey, is still ahead in this Boston Symphony Orchestra concert, a WCRB broadcast coming to you from the Kuzovitsky Music Shed at Tanglewood.
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2: 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the Tanglewood Festival Chorus. You'll also hear star soloists, including Emmanuel Axe, Jean-Yves Thibaudet, Joshua Bell, and Yo-Yo Ma. 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
0: Welcome back to Tanglewood. I'm Brian McCreath from WCRB Classical Radio Boston. And in just a couple of minutes, this Boston Symphony Orchestra program called An American Journey will continue. It's the centerpiece concert of a week-long series of concerts and events curated by Yo-Yo Ma called We the People. In this second half of An American Journey, you'll hear guest artists Jennifer Kreisberg, Brian Stevenson, John Batiste, and James Taylor. And the program includes music by Leonard Bernstein, Julia Wolf, and Aaron Copland, among others. When I talked with Yo-Yo Ma about this program, he described some of his thinking about the role of music. He said, quote, "Music is restorative. Music is energy. Sound makes air molecules move. They hit your eardrums, and the vibrations are interpreted by the brain and cause us to get into a particular state of mind with any particular piece of music. So that's why radio stations program Baroque music in the morning, light jazz in the evening, and then there's the drive time music that's sort of zippy and keeps you awake." He also said, "And I think in this moment there's a lot about the future and about the present that we don't understand. And usually when things are not quite right, what do? We come to one another and we go to our loved ones to get some form of reinforcement. And nature is one of those renewal places. You're upset, you go for a walk, you see a tree. You realize the tree is much older than you are and has seen many more things than you have. And somehow you feel a little bit better." Again, those are Yo-Yo Ma's words that you can read and hear in an interview you'll find at classical.org/Tanglewood. Yo-Yo went on to describe the sense of gratitude for nature and for all of existence itself that he learned from the Native American Wabanaki Nation in Maine, saying that their job is to welcome the sun every day. So they start out at the ceremony thanking the sun, thanking the tides, thanking the moon, and thanking their ancestors. And now coming on stage are cellist Yo-Yo Ma and conductor Ken David Mazur to continue this Boston Symphony Orchestra concert with an improvisation on Somewhere from Leonard Bernstein's West Side Story from WCRB.

0: Jennifer Kreisberg's May It Be That You Have Peace, sung with cellist Yo-Yo Ma, who also played Somewhere from Bernstein's West Side Story.
1: Thank you for that glorious, glorious song, wishing us to have peace. By the way, do you know the lyrics of Bernstein's Somewhere? There's a time and place for us. Will you hold my hand and take us there? Somehow, someday, somewhere. What do you make of that?
2: Well, for me, this reminds me of many conversations and time spent with good older people who were generous with their time and care and wanted us all to know that healing is really where it's at. And it happens in so many different ways, on so many levels. Sharing food, sharing space, and sharing music are a few of the many ways we as human beings can find our way. But tonight is about music taking us on the healing journey. It is for everyone.
0: Next on the program is Julia Woolf's Liberty Bell, described by Robert Krisiger as a piece with a solid, clear symbol about the more generalized and abstract idea of the individual's agency in maintaining the freedoms on which our country was founded. Here's Ken David Mazur and the Boston Symphony Orchestra.

You just heard Liberty Bell by Julia Wolf, performed in concert here at Tanglewood by the Boston Symphony Orchestra and conductor Ken David Mazur. Julia Wolf has written about this piece that the idea of liberty is everywhere, imprinted on coins, decorating postage stamps, declared in poetry and song. Music is my way of adding to the clamor. I shout out perseverance, grab tight to optimism, and search for a way forward. Julia Wolf now on stage, bowing to this audience here in the Kuzovitsky Music Shed. She wrote that taking the bell's inscription literally, unto all the inhabitants thereof, the proclamation speaks to all who reach for the promise of liberty. Ken David Mazur and Julia Wolf bowing to this audience here in the Kuzovitsky Music Shed. And next we'll hear from Yo-Yo Ma.

0: I don't think I need to introduce my next guest. But be as it may, this man is such a special human being. You might know him as a civil rights lawyer, as a tireless advocate for justice, as founder of the Equal Justice Initiative. But after visiting the legacy sites in Montgomery, Alabama, I now think of Bryan Stevenson as a visionary artist.
1: This is the 250th birthday of the United States, and it has made me think about the American identity. An identity is something that my grandmother taught me is really powerful. Your identity shapes the way people hear you, people understand you, people see you. And my grandmother taught me things about identity. My grandmother was the quintessential African-American matriarch. She was the power in our family. She was the daughter of people who were enslaved. And being raised by people who had been enslaved made my grandmother very tactical, very strategic. She was tough, she was strong, but she was kind. She was loving. My grandmother was the end of every argument in our family. She was also the start of a lot of arguments in our family. And my challenge was that she had 10 children. And my mom was the youngest of her 10 kids. When I would go spend time with my grandmother, my cousins were always competing for her time and attention. And when I was about 9 or 10, I was with my grandmother one summer, and I went into the living room. My cousins were running around, and my grandmother seemed to be staring at me. And I couldn't figure out why she was staring at me. And every time I looked away, I'd look back and she'd still be staring. And then my grandmother got up and walked across the room and she took me by the hand and she took me out back. And she said, "Bryan, I'm going to tell you something, but you can't tell anybody what I tell you." I said, "Okay, Mama." And then she sat me down and she said, "I want you to know I've been watching you." And she said, "I think you're special." She said, "I think you can do anything you want to do." And I remember it just like it happened yesterday, and I looked up at my grandmother with such excitement. She said, "But you have to promise me three things." I said, "Okay, Mama." She said, "The first thing I need you to promise me is that you'll always love your mother." She said, "That's my baby girl, and I didn't know that you're going to take care of her when I'm gone." Well, I adored my mom, so I said, "Yes, Mama, I'll do that." And then she said, "The second thing I need you to promise me is that you'll always do the right thing, even when the right thing is the hard thing." And I thought about it, and I said, "Yes, Mama, I'll do that." And then she said, "The last thing I need you to promise me is that you'll never drink alcohol." Well, I was 9 years old. So I said, "Yes, Mama, I'll do that." I have a brother a year older. I have a sister who's a year younger. She's with me here tonight. And when I was about 13 or 14, my brother came home one day, and somehow he'd gotten beer. And he grabbed me and my sister, and we went back into the woods, and he had a sip of the beer, and he gave some to my sister, and she had a sip, and they offered it to me, but I hesitated. And my brother said, "Come on, have some beer. We're having beer." I said, no, that's okay. That's all right." My brother said, "What's wrong with you? Have some beer." I said, no, that's okay." Then my brother stared at me, and he said, "I hope you're not still hung up on that conversation Mama had with you." I said, "What are you talking about?" He says, "Well, Mama tells all the grandkids that they're special and makes them..." I was devastated. But I'm going to admit something to you I don't always admit. I'm obviously a lot older now, but I'm going to admit to you that I have never had a drop of alcohol in my life. And I don't say that because there's something virtuous about that. I say that because I believe that when we create identities that matter to the people around us, we can say things that need to be said. We can help people understand things that may be hard to understand. I knew my grandmother thought all of her grandchildren were special, but I haven't been able to let go of that promise. And so I believe we need to create an American identity that is rooted in compassion, rooted in a commitment to equality and justice, rooted in something that inspires the people of this nation and across the globe to value human rights, to value human dignity. I've struggled with my American identity from time to time. I am not the child of immigrants. My foreparents did not come to this country seeking greater opportunities or fleeing some distant threat. My foreparents came to this country in chains. They were abducted and kidnapped and trafficked across an ocean. And when they got here, they couldn't pursue the American dream. They were enslaved. And for generations, they were forced to submit to violence and humiliation and degradation. And despite the hardships of all of that, when emancipation came, my formerly enslaved great-grandparents did something remarkable. They chose America. They could have said, we want revenge and retribution against the people who enslaved us. But instead, they said, we're going to build a more perfect union. And they built churches and schools and families. And they were betrayed by our courts that prioritized states' rights over constitutional rights. And a new legal order emerged, a racial caste system that resulted in violence and terror. And for decades, people in this community were terrorized by lynching. They were subjected to Jim Crow laws and segregation. When I was a little boy, I couldn't go to the public school because of my race. The public school wasn't open to black kids. But then these great Americans came into our community and insisted on something better. I think the formerly enslaved in this country were great Americans because they chose to commit to these ideas. I think the people who have fought for justice are great Americans. I live in Montgomery, Alabama, and in 1955, these remarkable women did something extraordinary, starting with Claudette Colvin at the age of 15. When they asked her to comply with the racial segregation rules on buses, she said no. And she wasn't just saying no, she was saying, I intend to be a full American. And other black women did the same thing. And when Rosa Parks made that same decision to no longer cooperate with segregation, to insist on becoming a full American, the whole community rallied behind her. And for 382 days, 50,000 black people, every Negro in Montgomery stayed off the buses, and they gave birth to a civil rights movement that insisted on something better, something greater. And as a result of that movement, we became a more perfect union. We became a greater democracy when we created and passed the Voting Rights Act. And for 60 years, many of us have been trying to pursue that. I no longer struggle with my American identity. I now intend to be a great American, not great defined by wealth or power or status, but great defined by a commitment to equal rights, to justice, to lifting up the poor and the disfavored, lifting up those who are sometimes disfavored. And I think all of us can be great Americans by insisting on basic human rights, on dignity, on justice. And to help us get there, we've got music, which can create a soundtrack for those of us who want to see something better, believe in something better. Music has harmony, it has melody, it can bring people together. And great American musicians and composers have helped us get here. They came from blues and jazz, they created rhythmic music, they created contemporary music. And the beauty and excitement of this evening is that we get to blend this music together in pursuit of something better, something greater. It is my great honor to introduce a great American, a heroic and extraordinary young talent who defies genre and creates music that is so incredible. I want you to join me in welcoming the extraordinary and the incredibly talented John Batiste.

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0: Dez
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0: on the
1: Orchestra.
0: Vocals, everyone. Marcus Miller. Boston Symphony Orchestra. Daddy.
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0: Please welcome to the stage the great James Taylor.
3: Thank you, John. Good evening, Tanglewood audience. Get ourselves situated a little bit here. Yo-Yo, thank you, Yo-Yo, for making this happen together for all of us tonight. Thank you again. My friend.
0: Absolutely.
3: I'm going to play you another Stephen Foster tune now.

you. Hard times. In 1969, I recorded a song with my dear pal, Carole King. That was my song, Fire and Rain, and the chorus of that song had the lyric, I've seen lonely times when I could not find a friend. Well, 6 months later, Carole responded to that with a song of her own that we're going to play for you now. And it's a song that's become a testament to our enduring friendship and also an anthem for the love that binds us all. This is Carole King's tune, You Got a Friend.

Carole King's Expression of Friendship, You've Got a Friend, sung by three of the great musicians of our time, James Taylor, John Batiste, cellist Yo-Yo Ma, joining forces on the stage here at the Kuzovitsky Music Shed, putting the audience absolutely in the palm of their hand. And James Taylor, John Batiste waving to the audience. They know the power of their music. And indeed, so does Yo-Yo Ma. Here's Yo-Yo Ma.

Thank you. We have come together this evening to ask, who are we? And where are we going? Brian, Heather, Brent, Julia, Aoife, Jennifer, John, James, Teddy, Ken David, our beloved Boston Symphony Orchestra. They have shared so much with us, and we thank Diana Wyan, who directed us this evening, and we thank the incomparable Tony Fogg, who with, yes, who with Teddy Abrams helped put this program together. So, to conclude this evening, we'll hear the last movement of the Third Symphony by Aaron Copland. Copland was the son of immigrants. His music contains the soul and optimism of America. It directs us not only to imagine what is possible, but to make it so together.

As you heard from Yo-Yo Ma, Aaron Copland's Third Symphony is one built on the Fanfare for the Common Man in its finale, and is played here by the Boston Symphony Orchestra and conductor Teddy Abrams.

The finale of Aaron Copland's Third Symphony, a recasting of the composer's fanfare for the common man performed in concert here at Tanglewood by the Boston Symphony Orchestra and conductor Teddy Abrams. Piece very special for the Boston Symphony and indeed for Tanglewood itself, as it was written at the request of Serge Koussevitzky, the conductor of the Boston Symphony in the 1940s. And Aaron Copland wrote some of that music that you just heard right here at Tanglewood during the summer of 1946. Copland decided to go back to a piece that he had written in 1942 in some of the darkest days of World War II, when he was asked to write a fanfare by Eugene Goossens of the Cincinnati Symphony. And he recast it in the post-war years as a mighty finale for this Third Symphony, premiered by the Boston Symphony and Serge Koussevitzky in 1946. Our artists have come back on stage, the entire cast of artists whom you've heard in this We the People, an American Journey program. Teddy Abrams asking all the members of the Boston Symphony to stand, as on stage, Bonnie Bewick and Julia Wolf, John Batiste, Brian Stevenson, Jennifer Kreisberg, Aoife O'Donovan, Heather Cox Richardson. All of our artists bowing towards the audience, with conductor Ken David Mazur as well. And this audience in the Koussevitzky Music Shed on its feet with a standing ovation, and it looks like there is an encore.

0: Come on, John.
1: Know that melody. We have this one last offering for you tonight. Oh. Are you already ready? Well, I'd like to invite everybody to stand on your feet, and we're going to proclaim this melody. We're not just going to sing it. And raise your light into the air. The symbol for the light that's within you. You might lose track of it, but you can never, ever fully lose it. And that's how I know, no matter how dark it gets, we can win, we can win, we can win, y'all. So we're gonna raise it in the air during a labor strike. The great Lucille Simmons changed this lyric with one word shifting from I to we. And it changed into a collective empowerment anthem for all time. And we're gonna sing it right now together. I love you even if I don't know you. Let's sing out. Raise them up. Yes, indeed. Here we go.

0: Well, as you heard from John Batiste, We Shall Overcome is an anthem that changed the world largely due to a change from the word I to we in its title and lyrics. And that reflects the theme of this concert and this festival within a festival called We the People, curated by Yo-Yo Ma for the Boston Symphony Orchestra. All of our artists still on stage as the Boston Symphony musicians are standing, receiving a standing ovation from this audience in the Kuzovitsky Music Shed. Ken David Mazur, the conductor, as well as Teddy Abrams, conducting the orchestra in this program. Diana Wyan, the director and dramaturg for this program. Brent Michael Davids, Aoife O'Donovan, Jennifer Kreisberg, James Taylor, John Batiste, Heather Cox Richardson, and Brian Stevenson, all still on stage, bowing to a very appreciative audience here in the Kuzovitsky Music Shed. Well, WCRB and the Boston Symphony would like to thank the many generous donors who make these Tanglewood concerts possible. Thanks also to the musicians of the Boston Symphony Orchestra and to the Boston Musicians Association for their support of these broadcasts. All of us hope to see you at concerts at Tanglewood and throughout the community. This broadcast of the Boston Symphony is produced by me, and the director is Kathy Whitman. The audio producer is Antonio Oliart-Ross, and the recording engineer is Nick Squire with assistance from Cole Barber. Thank you to Ed Gazaleas, Matthew Szymanski, and Carl Talbot of the Tanglewood Music Center for making the TMC recording you heard at intermission available to us. The recording engineer is Molly Truman, and with assistance from Jeremy Hansen. The recording engineer of the BSO Cello Ensemble Concert is Molly Truman, with assistance from Jacob Ohanian. And the audio producer of both recordings is Taya Modalesi. Thanks as well to Jan Devereaux of the Boston Symphony Press Office, Robert Kurzinger, and Jim Connolly of the BSO Publications Department, Director of Orchestra Personnel Nolan Welch, Artistic Administrator Eric Vallier, Vice President for Production Jake Morshell, and the entire BSO and Tanglewood staff for all their help with these broadcasts. I'm Brian McCree. Thank you for joining us for the Boston Symphony Orchestra at Tanglewood from WCRB and GBH Music.
1: 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I'm Gary Girard at the WMNR studio, reminding you that we have another concert from Tanglewood coming up tomorrow afternoon at 2:30, the Boston Symphony Orchestra, and a program curated by Yo-Yo Ma, the music of Taverner, Kalor, and Golderhoff. And the Boston University Tanglewood Institute Chorus will be performing with the BSO as well. That's tomorrow at 2:30, only here on Fine Arts Radio.
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3: This is the BSO on record, presenting the great recordings of the Boston Symphony Orchestra. I'm Brian Bell. This hour takes us to January 1970 and the only album Arthur Fiedler made with the Boston Symphony Orchestra. Yes, you heard correctly. Arthur Fiedler made only one disc conducting the Boston Symphony. He made tons of records, leading the Boston Pops, beginning in 1935 until shortly before his death in 1979, and he played in the Boston Symphony's first recording session in October 1917. Thus, he may have been involved in more recording sessions at Symphony Hall than any single individual. Certainly, if you lump the Boston Pops recordings with the BSO's, he was on the podium more than any single individual ever will be. Born in Boston and trained in Germany, Arthur Fiedler was a son of a Boston Symphony violinist, Emanuel Fiedler. Arthur Fiedler was hired by Carl Mook, and hence was one of the last musicians hired when the Boston Symphony was an extension of the German musical tradition. Mook was a no-nonsense conductor, all business, who knew the score thoroughly and did not indulge in flashy podium displays. His mark on the next generation of conductors was extremely strong, notably Otto Klemperer, Eric Kleiber, Fritz Reiner, and Arthur Fiedler. Fiedler was not a flamboyant conductor. Giving the musicians everything they needed, and not much more, so that the concerts of the Boston Pops were a much higher standard than one would expect with a limited rehearsal schedule. But Arthur Fiedler knew the power of good promotion and toured and recorded incessantly, posed for record covers that no other conductor would do, and he knew that this is the means of building an audience. In spite of this, and though he was a cultural icon to the nation, who loyally served the establishment at Symphony Hall, the BSO management did little to return the favor. Marketing experts will tell you that it is important not to confuse two related brands, and the two brands, the Boston Symphony and the Boston Pops, are quite distinct in most people's minds. Yet, we don't give it a second thought if John Williams is designated as conductor of a Boston Symphony concert. But 4 or 5 decades ago, having Fiedler conduct the symphony was perceived as sullying the Boston Symphony image. So, this being the case, how did Arthur Fiedler get his only chance to record with the Boston Symphony? It centered around RCA Victor ending its relationship with the Boston Symphony in 1970. The contract specified 10 records a year, ending with the 1969-1970 season. Beginning his tenure that season was William Steinberg, and he managed to cut 3 records, including the Schubert Great C Major and the Bruckner Sixth. The 34-year-old sensation from Japan by the name of Seiji Ozawa was entrusted with 2 discs, Orff's Carmina Burana and Stravinsky's Petrushka and Firebird Suite. Arthur Fiedler was given an album of Dvorak, the only time the Boston Symphony has recorded the New World Symphony. Thus, it is something of a contractual obligation album, though, in retrospect, the BSO discs of this period stayed in the catalog for a very long time. Recorded at Symphony Hall on January 5, 1970, here is the Symphony No. 9 from the New World by Antonín Dvořák. The Boston Symphony is conducted by Arthur Fiedler.

Recorded at Symphony Hall on January 5, 1970, that was the New World Symphony by Dvorak. The Boston Symphony Orchestra was conducted by Arthur Fiedler. I'm Brian Bell with the BSO on Record, presenting the great recordings of the Boston Symphony Orchestra. This hour, devoted to the one Boston Symphony album conducted by Arthur Fiedler. This disc was one of the last RCA Victor made before their exclusive contract with the Boston Symphony came to an end. RCA had been burned by the poor sales of the disc conducted by Eric Leinsdorf, and the year before had announced a new contract with the Philadelphia Orchestra. The Boston Symphony, in turn, produced a shocker of its own when it announced a contract with the record label based in Hanover, Germany, by the name of Deutsche Grammophon. They made their first discs with the BSO just 3 weeks after the Dvorak session, January 26, 1970. The filler for Fiedler's New World Symphony was the Carnival Overture, a piece he had recorded with the Boston Pops back in 1937. This rendition, made when Fiedler was 75, sounds just as energetic as when he first recorded the overture at the age of 42. Recorded in Symphony Hall, January 5, 1970, Arthur Fiedler leads the Boston Symphony in the Carnival Overture by Antonín Dvořák.

0: The Carnival Overture by Antonín Dvořák. In his only record with the Boston Symphony, Arthur Fiedler conducted. Taped on January 5, 1970, it was one of the last discs made by RCA Victor before the exclusive recording contract ended. RCA's forerunner, the Victor Talking Machine Company, made the Boston Symphony's first records on October 2, 1917. Playing in the orchestra was a 23-year-old violinist by the name of Arthur Fiedler. I'm Brian Bell with the BSO on Record, presenting the great recordings of the Boston Symphony Orchestra. Engineering was by James Donahue, and this has been a production of WGBH Radio, Boston.
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1: Here's an aria from Alessandro Scarlatti's The Glory of Springtime.

The Nightingale Sings Sweetly from The Glory of Springtime by Alessandro Scarlatti. The Spring Symphony of Robert Schumann is up ahead. In fact, everything we're hearing is about springtime. This is the very famous first concerto from the Four Seasons of Vivaldi, depicting spring. Elizabeth Blumenstock is the violinist with Philharmonia Baroque Orchestra. Nicholas McGeegan conducts.

The Spring Concerto, which opens the Four Seasons by Antonio Vivaldi, with Elizabeth Blumenstock Violin, the Philharmonia Baroque Orchestra, and conductor Nicholas McGeegan. Here is Nicholas McGeegan again, with the same orchestra, by the way, Philharmonia Baroque, and this is My Soul is Full of Joy from The Glory of Spring by another Italian Baroque composer, Alessandro Scarlatti.

Soloists with the Philharmonia Baroque, Nicholas McGeegan conducting, My Soul is Full of Joy, from The Glory of Spring, the cantata by Alessandro Scarlatti.

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1: Here are marimba player Claire Edwards and guitarist Karen Schaup in another spring-inspired piece. It's called, in fact, Of Spring, Di Primavera, by Maria Grenfell.

originality all around in that piece. It's by a Malaysian-born composer named Maria Grenfell, who grew up in New Zealand and came to the United States. And certainly a unique sound, marimba and guitar together. Claire Edwards playing the marimba and Karen Schaup the guitar. That is called Of Spring. And Maria Grenfell, in spite of her background and where she's from, gave that an Italian title, Di Primavera, Of Spring. I've been hearing a lot of spring-inspired music, and we have one more, a major composition by Robert Schumann, the Symphony No. 1, the Spring Symphony. Here is the Leipzig Gewandhaus Orchestra to play this music, conducted by Ricardo Chailly.

Very appropriately, we heard the Leipzig Gewandhaus Orchestra, conducted by Ricardo Chailly. That was premiered by the Leipzig Gewandhaus Orchestra, although many years ago, with Felix Mendelssohn conducting. But the music was by Mendelssohn's friend, Robert Schumann, the Symphony No. 1, the Spring Symphony. It was his wife, Clara, that encouraged him to start his working at writing orchestral compositions. He responded with that piece. And this is a little more springtime music by Robert Schumann, the Frühlingslied, the Spring Song.

0: one of the Maiden's songs, Mädchenlieder, by Robert Schumann, the Frühlingslied, Spring Song. Felicity Lott and Anne Murray with pianist Graham Johnson.
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0: I'm Peter Van de Graaff here with a couple of examples of pieces by Mozart for solo instrument and orchestra. We have one for violin and orchestra in just a couple minutes. And right now we have this for flute and orchestra. It's not part of a concerto or anything, just a standalone rondo in D. Jean-Pierre Rampal is the soloist. He's also the conductor leading the English Chamber Orchestra.

Jean-Pierre Rampal played flute and conducted the English Chamber Orchestra in that music by Mozart, a standalone piece, a rondo in D, a piece which keeps coming back around to the beginning, an A section, then a B section, then back to the A, then a C, then back to the A, etc. Well, we have quite a bit of violin music ahead. I'm Peter Van de Graaff here to present it to you. Two of the works are going to be by Belgian organists writing for the violin, César Franck and his famous sonata, but we also have a work, the Symphonic Adagio for Violin and Orchestra by Joseph Jongan. First, though, this Adagio for Violin and Orchestra by Mozart. Julia Fischer is the violinist. Jakob Kreitzberg leads the accompanying Netherlands Chamber Orchestra.

And that was Julia Fischer playing the violin. Jakob Kreizberg was the conductor leading the Netherlands Chamber Orchestra. We heard music of Mozart, a little standalone slow movement. Sounds like it should go on to a final movement, but that's just the Adagio in E, Kirchhoff 261. Here's another Adagio for violin and orchestra. It is by the Belgian organist composer, although he wrote a lot more than just for organ. He's best known for his organ works. Joseph Jongen, J-O-N-G-E-N, the last name is spelled. This is the Symphonic Adagio for violin and orchestra. Philippe Graffin solos with the Royal Flemish Philharmonic, the conductor here, Martin Brabens.

0: The performers were Philippe Graffin, violin, the Royal Flemish Philharmonic, Martin Brabens, the conductor, and music by the Belgian organist-composer, who was born in Liège in 1873, Joseph Jangan. That was his Adagio Symphonique.
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0: Another Belgian organist-composer, this time writing for his instrument, Nicolas Le Mans, and this fanfare.

Michael Murray performed that fanfare by Nicolas Jacques Le Mans, Belgian organist-composer and almost exact contemporary of our next Belgian organist-composer. This is a very famous work for violin by just like Joseph Jongan, a organist-composer born in Liège, Belgium. This man's name, though, was César Franck. He wrote one sonata for violin and piano. We're going to hear that work right now. And our two performers are Vadim Repin, violin, and Nikolai Luganski, piano.

one of the great violin sonatas by the Belgian-born but Parisian-based organist-composer César Franck, his A major sonata. That recording from 2010 was with Vadim Repin, violin, and the pianist was Nikolai Luganski on the Deutsche Grammophon label. Change of pace now with a little polka by Dmitri Shostakovich. Dmitri Kitayenko conducts the Frankfurt Radio Symphony.

0: Little polka by Dmitri Shostakovich, as recorded by the Frankfurt Radio Symphony Orchestra and Dmitri Kitayenko.
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0: Peter Van de Graaff here. We're going to focus on Bach, not just his music, but his name as well, using the letters B-A-C-H to make up a musical motif, which has been used by a number of composers for the basis of compositions, really an homage to Bach. Now, of course, we have B-A-C. Those are typical notes, but what is an H? Actually, in German, a B is a B flat, an H is a B natural. So those are the three notes on which this little tune is based. It's a prelude, arioso, and fugetta on the name B-A-C-H by Arthur Honegger, and it's played by Annette Middelbake.

The Prelude, Arioso, and Little Fugue, based on the name Bach, using the notes B-A-C-H to denote musical notes. And that was played by Annetta Middlebake. I'm Peter Van de Graaff. Before we listen to a fantasy and fugue on the name of Bach by Franz Liszt, we have some music by Bach himself here, the famous Third Brandenburg Concerto, played by the Carl Philipp Emanuel Bach Chamber Orchestra, conducted by Hartmut Hennchen.

That's music of Johann Sebastian Bach, the third Brandenburg Concerto with the Carl Philipp Emanuel Bach Chamber Orchestra, Hartmut Hinchen, the conductor. Now we take the name of Bach and break it up into its letters, B-A-C-H, and have a musical composition based on those letters now. A B in German is a B-flat, an A and a C are, as we know, those notes. An H is a B-natural. And this is a fantasy and fugue on the name of Bach by Franz Liszt, played by Marcus Groh.

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0: A little more by Bach. This is from his Peasant Cantata, sung by Deatora Röschmann.

based on La Follia. That is a little aria from the Peasant Cantata by Johann Sebastian Bach. It was sung by Dorothea Röschmann, and Bernard Labadie conducted Les Violons du Roi. We're going to hear music now by a composer who was born of Austrian parents in Poland, but was based in the Czech Republic for much of his life. Viktor Ullmann is his name. He was born in 1898, died in 1944 in Auschwitz. He was killed by the Nazis. This is music which he wrote in 1944, the year of his death. It was originally a piano sonata written while he was in captivity in a concentration camp, but he intended it to become a symphony, which has been realized now by Bernhard Wolff. And it's listed as the Symphony No. 2 by Viktor Ullmann. This is the Cologne Philharmonic Gürzenich Orchestra, conducted by James Conlon.

Symphony No. 2 from 1944 by Victor Ullmann, who was killed that same year by the Nazis. He was in a concentration camp when he wrote that symphony. James Conlon was the conductor. And he led the Cologne Philharmonic Gürzenich Orchestra. Before that, we heard some Bach. We returned to Bach, this time arranged by Granger.

0: That march is attributed to Johann Sebastian Bach. It comes from the notebook for Anna Magdalena Bach, and a lot of composers and friends wrote in that notebook, so we're not sure it's by Bach, but we think it is. Percy Grainger made the arrangement. Michigan State University Symphonic Band played it.
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0: Some anonymous early Italian music.

members of the group called Pifaro performing some anonymous early Italian music, specifically from the Renaissance. I'm Peter Van de Graaff. Glad you could join me for music. It's by a couple of very differing composers, Handel and Vincent Dandy of late 19th century France. First, the Handel, who wrote three concertos for two choirs, literally. Choirs would imply sung music, but actually it's choirs of instruments. And they were separated antiphonally. Here is the third of those three concerti a due cori. It's played by the Academy of Ancient Music on Period Instruments, directed by Christopher Hogwood.

the Academy of Ancient Music, led by Christopher Hogwood, and a concerto for two choirs, literally Concerto a Due Cori, number 3 in F. Philip Ledger conducts this prelude to Charpentier's Te Deum.

0: Philip Ledger and the Academy of St. Martin in the Fields. That is the prelude to the Te Deum by Marc-Antoine Charpentier.
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0: One of the very few major composers to have the clarinet as his instrument was Vincent d'Indy, a late 19th century French composer. We're going to hear a work which he composed for that instrument, also cello and piano, unusual combination. Actually, Beethoven wrote a trio for that same combination at one point. This is the Trio in B-flat, Opus 29, from 1887 by Vincent d'Indy. We hear the Montagnana Trio, John Gates clarinet, Carolyn Worthington cello, Dolores Stevens piano.

Unusual scoring there for clarinet, cello, and piano. That's not a transcription. It was written for that combination of instruments by Vincent Dindy, a late 19th century French composer who actually played the clarinet. That was the Montagnana Trio. And we follow that with this polka, which comes from the ballet Parisian Gaieté, arranged from the music of Jacques Offenbach.

0: And Yul Rosenthal conducting his own arrangement from Offenbach's music, part of the ballet Gaieté Parisienne.
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0: I'd like to present for you music from three different operas, all about the Aztec chief and ruler Montezuma. We begin with a relatively recently rediscovered opera by Vivaldi called Montezuma. And this is sung by the title character, by the way, who's played here by Vito Priante with Il Complesso Barocco and Alan Curtis conducting. And this is an aria from Act 1 of Vivaldi's Montezuma.

Vito Priante singing the role of Montezuma there from a rediscovered opera by Antonio Vivaldi called Montezuma. He was accompanying that aria by Il Complesso Barocco, led by Alan Curtis. Peter Van de Graaff speaking. Brahms coming up later on. It was a common practice in the Baroque that composers would set the same librettos, the same stories over and over and over again in operas. And we have several examples of the story of the Aztec ruler Montezuma being used as the basis for operas here. We have an overture to an opera called Montezuma by Karl Heinrich Graun. What makes this exceptional is that the librettist to this was none other than King Frederick the Great of Prussia. But we won't hear any words here, just the overture. The German Chamber Academy, led by Johannes Goritzky.

The overture to an opera by Karl Heinrich Graun called Montezuma, which tells the story of the Aztec ruler. That was the Deutsche Kammerakademie, German Chamber Academy, Johannes Goritzky, conductor, as I mentioned.

The orchestra called L'Orfeo, Michi Geig conducting, overture to a 1771 opera by Czech composer Josef Myslivicek, titled Montezuma. And one more overture, or as these are actually called, sinfonias, which is appropriate because, as I mentioned, the predecessor to the symphony with their three-movement fast-slow-fast structure. Here is the sinfonia to Vivaldi's opera Montezuma with Il Complesso Barocco and conductor Alan Curtis.

0: Helen Curtis and Il Complesso Barocco with the overture to Vivaldi's opera Montezuma.
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0: As you heard, not a lot of Mexican influence there. Of course, they wouldn't know what that sounds like anyway. Let's hear a bit more from Vivaldi's Montezuma before we go to Brahms. This is a chorus from the very last scene of the opera.

And there again, from that complete recording of Vivaldi's Montezuma, Il Complesso Barocco, directed by Alan Curtis, with one of the concluding choruses from the work. Christian Tetzlaff and Lars Vogt now combine their talents for Brahms' first violin sonata in G major.

recording which was made at the 2002 Heimbach Chamber Music Festival. The two performers were Christian Tetzlaff, violin, Lars Vogt, piano. And we heard some music of Johannes Brahms. That is called in Germany the Regenlied Sonata, the Rain Song Sonata, referring to a quotation in the piece of a Brahms song. We know it as the Sonata number 1 in G. Brahms Opus 78. Here's a bit of music which was composed for a production of Shakespeare's The Merchant of Venice by French composer Henri Rabaud.

0: Leif Segerstam and the Rheinland Pfalz Philharmonic Orchestra with that bit of music, which Henri Rabaud composed for a production of Shakespeare's The Merchant of Venice.
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2: There's beautiful music coming up for you on Morning Classics. Satie's Gymnopédie and one of Beethoven's string quartets. We'll also have music by two lesser-known composers, Michele Maschiti and Federico Mompo. So let's get underway with the Gymnopédie by Erik Satie. The pianist is Aldo Ciccolini.

Music for Early Morning by Eric Satie, played by Aldo Ciccolini. Gary Gerard with you on Morning Classics. Time for a concerto by a Baroque composer who's probably unfamiliar to you. Michele Maschietti, born in 1664. He composed mainly in the Italian and sometimes French style. Maschietti's four concertos from Opus 7 follow the concerto grosso style of Corelli. Here's a good example, Maschietti's Concerto No. 1. It'll be played by Camerata Anxanum.

0: That was the Concerto No. 1 from Opus 7 by Michele Mascitti, an Italian violinist and composer. It was played by Camerata Anxonum, a Baroque chamber orchestra playing original instruments. I'm Gary Girard. Thanks for joining me.
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0: Here's a change of pace. The String Quartet in D Major, Opus 18, No. 3 by Beethoven. The Amadeus Quartet performs.

One of the early string quartets by Beethoven, the quartet in D major number 3, which is not only the earliest of the quartet cycle, opus 18, but also the least complicated. That was the Amadeus Quartet. Let's turn to music by the other lesser-known composer I mentioned earlier, Federico Mompou, born in Barcelona in 1893. Gordon Kreplin will play his suite Compostelana. The Cathedral of Santiago in Santiago de Compostelana, Spain, has been a site of pilgrimage since medieval times. Suite Compostelana is a work about pilgrimage and spiritual journey.

0: Gordon Kreplin played the Suite Composta Lana by Federico Mompo, who wrote mainly for solo piano and solo voice with piano accompaniment. His approach to form is that of a miniaturist. Suite Composta Lana was his only work for solo guitar. This is Morning Classics, and I'm Gary Girard. So glad you joined me this morning.
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0: If you like variety in your music, you've definitely come to the right place. Good morning, I'm Gary Girard with you for Morning Classics. And in this hour, we'll hear a wind quintet, an organ concerto, a suite, and a sonata. And one of our featured performers will be Vladimir Horowitz. So stay with us for this hour of music, and we begin with Franz Danzi's wind quintet in B-flat, Opus 56, number 1. Danzi's characteristically bold harmonies and lyric style are amply displayed in this piece. We hear the Vega wind quintet.

Music to help get you through your morning here on Morning Classics, and that was a work of Franz Donzi. We heard the Wind Quintet in B-flat, Opus 56, number 1, the Vega Wind Quintet. Gary Girard with you on Morning Classics. And in just a little bit, we'll have a familiar piece by Edvard Grieg, his Holberg Suite. Now, it's a work for the organ by Josef Rheinberger, the product of latter 19th century German Romanticism, with flowing melodies and rich, comfortable harmonies that may remind you of Schubert, Brahms, and early Richard Strauss. The Organ Concerto No. 1 in F Major, Opus 137, by Josef Rheinberger, and it's the Royal Philharmonic Orchestra with the organist Michael Murray.

0: Michael Murray was the organist in this performance of Reinberger's Organ Concerto No. 1 in F Major, Opus 137, and Yaya Ling conducted the Royal Philharmonic Orchestra. The site of this recording was London's Royal Albert Hall, one of the great multi-purpose auditoriums of the world, an immense 7,000-seat hall that has hosted balls, bazaars, films, sporting events, and, of course, music. And it houses one of the finest concert organs in existence.
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0: That's Music on Morning Classics. I'm Gary Gerard as your host. And how about the notion of a Norwegian composer recognizing a Danish author? We hear it in Of Holberg's Days, Opus 40. In 1884, Grieg became involved in the bicentenary commemoration of Ludwig von Holberg, the founder of modern Danish literature. His plays earned him the nickname Molière of the North. That's the background. Let's hear the music of Holberg's Days, Opus 40. It's the Utah Chamber Symphony, led by Maurice Abravanel.

We've been listening to the music of Edvard Grieg. That was his Holberg Suite, also known as Of Holberg's Days, Opus 40. Marisa Bravanel led the Utah Symphony Orchestra. Thanks for joining us here on Morning Classics. Now, I want you to imagine that it's November 1st, 1981, and you're at a concert in the Metropolitan Opera House in New York City. The performer is Vladimir Horowitz, with the music of Domenico Scarlatti. Here's one of his six sonatas, this one in F minor, Kirkel 184. Vladimir Horowitz.

0: Vladimir Horowitz in concert in New York in 1981, performing the music of Domenico Scarlatti. That was one of the six sonatas, this one in F minor, Kirkel 184. Gary Gerard with you, and the music is coming to you on Morning Classics, Baroque and beyond. We bring you a wide variety of classical music. Thanks for being with us.
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0: Johann Christian Bach, Wolfgang Amadeus Mozart, Arcangelo Corelli, and George Bizet. You are going to hear music by all of them in this next hour here on Morning Classics. Good morning, I'm Gary Gerard, and if you're a fan of the harp, you will just love this next work, the Concerto in D for Harp and Orchestra by Johann Christian Bach. The harp soloist in this performance is Annie Chalon, and she's performing with the Antigua Musica Orchestra, conducted by Marcel Coron.

Well, that was a wonderful work for the harp, don't you think? It was a work of Johann Christian Bach, his harp concerto in D, and in that performance the harp soloist was Annie Challen, with Marcel Caron leading the Antiqua Musica Orchestra. You're listening to Morning Classics, and I'm Gary Girard as your host. In a while, we'll have Arcangelo Corelli's Trio Sonata in E, and also a suite by Georges Bizet. Now we have one of the many symphonies by Mozart, his Symphony No. 33. Here you want to listen especially for the minuet movement. It was added by Mozart to what had been originally a three-movement work. Mozart added the minuet for a mid-1780s performance in Vienna, where four-movement symphonies had become popular. Let's have a performance of this symphony by Mozart. The Academy of St. Martin in the Fields is conducted by Neville Mariner. It's Mozart's Symphony No. 33 in B-flat major, Kirkel 319.

0: Certainly a bright and witty finale to that symphony by Mozart. I'm sure you heard the minuet movement there as well. That was a performance of Mozart's Symphony No. 33 in B-flat, Kirkel 319. And it was the Academy of St. Martin in the Fields, conducted by Neville Mariner.
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0: Good morning again. Hope your morning is going well, and we're glad you could join us for this wonderful hour of classical music. We have something from an earlier period for you now, the music of Arcangelo Corelli. Corelli's chamber music received a staggering 78 reprints during his lifetime and another 30 in the following decades of the 18th century. His 48 trio sonatas, Opus 1 to 4, published between 1681 and 1694, were an extraordinary and hitherto unknown musical success throughout Europe. Let's hear the Trio Sonata in E by Corelli, and it's performed by the Purcell Quartet.

Well, I certainly hope you enjoyed the music of Arcangelo Corelli, performed for us there by the Purcell Quartet. That was the Sonata for Strings, Opus 4, Number 6, in E major. It's wonderful music to start your day here on Morning Classics, and now we have a beautiful work by Georges Bizet, which I'm sure you will recognize from the first note. This is the L'Arlésienne Suite Number 1. Michel Plasson leads the orchestra of the capital of Toulouse.

0: Music by Georges Bizet, L'Arlésienne, a suite for orchestra. Michel Plasson conducted the orchestra of the capital of Toulouse. It's Morning Classics, Gary Girard with you. So glad you could join us today.
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0: The music continues on Morning Classics. We'll be hearing a violin concerto and a suite for the guitar, as well as romances for the piano, a Baroque violin sonata, and a Scandinavian serenade. That's where we'll begin. It's the music of Swedish composer Dag Wirén, who was influenced by Stravinsky, Prokofiev, and Onegger. And we'll hear Richard Stutt lead the Bournemouth Sinfonietta in the Serenade in G Major, Opus 11, which has been described as a rhythmically joyous work, otherwise celebrated for its tricky scherzo and signature tune finale.

0: Music from the year 1937 by Dog Wirren. That was the Serenade in G Major, Opus 11, and we heard the Bournemouth Sinfonietta.
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0: Gary Girard with you on Morning Classics, and in a while, we'll have Spanish guitar music by Itzhak Albéniz. First, a lovely violin concerto in A, a work of Giuseppe Tartini. And the soloist in this performance is Ariadna Daskalakis, accompanied by the Cologne Chamber Orchestra, and the conductor is Helmut Müller-Bruhl.

Tartini's Concerto in A. That was Ariadna Daskalakis performing with the Cologne Chamber Orchestra on Morning Classics. We're on somewhat of a musical tour of Europe this morning, and so far we've had music from Sweden and Italy. We'll end up in France. Next, however, it's a work from Spain by Itzhak Albéniz from his Suite Española, Opus 47. We hear number 5, Asturias. The guitarist is Alexandra Lagoya, and he's accompanied by the Academy of St. Martin in the Fields.

Asturias from La Suite Española by Itzhak Albéniz. Alexandra Lagoya was the guitarist with the Academy of St. Martin in the Fields conducted by Kenneth Sileto. Gary Gerard with you on Morning Classics. Hope you're having a good morning. So far, we've had music from Sweden, Italy, and Spain on to France, where we will soon hear romantic piano music by Gabriel Fauré. Now it's a sonata by Jean-Marie Leclerc, the sonata number 3 in B-flat major, and the violinist is François Fernandez with Philippe Perlot, viola da gamba.

Leclerc's Sonata in B-flat Major, the violinist was François Fernandez with Philippe Perlot, Viola da Gamba. The music of Jean-Marie Leclerc, who was a virtuoso celebrated for the precision of his playing, the boldness and brilliance of his technique. How about music for the piano? Beautiful romantic music by Gabriel Fauré. Pascal Roget is at the keyboard. Three Romances Without Words. Opus 17.

0: Three Romances Without Words, Opus 17, by Gabriel Fauré. Pascal Roget in that performance. I'm Gary Girard. Thanks for joining me for this musical tour on Morning Classics.
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3: Good morning, I'm Jeffrey Johnson, coming to you on WMNR from studios located in Monroe, Connecticut, and I'll be with you until noon. In 1897, Nikolai Rimsky-Korsakov wrote a piano trio in C minor. This is a work that is very worth hearing for its juxtaposition and contrasts between energetic intensity in the minor and the pleasant lyrical episodes in major. The second movement seems carefree company, but is also very well constructed and clever. The third movement opens with a pulsing series of harmonies led by the piano that speak of twilight. The finale in this work is a labyrinth of surprises and is longer than one would expect. It's a full 15 minutes. It opens with a passage that sounds like a fugue, and there's many, many episodes and twists along the way, including a wonderful tarantella. We will hear the Leonora Piano Trio on a Hyperion compact disc.

0: That was the Piano Trio in C minor by Nikolai Rimsky-Korsakov. We heard the Leonora Piano Trio on a Hyperion compact disc.
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0: We'll close the hour with an iconic recording of the Rhapsody Espagnole by Maurice Ravel. This is Fritz Reiner conducting the Chicago Symphony Orchestra, and it was collected on a disc called The Reiner Sound.

That was the Rhapsody Espanol by Maurice Ravel, as recorded by Fritz Reiner conducting the Chicago Symphony. That recording was part of a disc called The Reiner Sound. Back after this.

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2: I'm Jeffrey Johnson, and I'm here to keep you company this morning on WMNR. Ernest Bloch was born in Switzerland in 1880, but settled in America in 1916. He was associated with Manes, the Cleveland Institute, and the San Francisco Conservatory of Music. We will hear his Concerto Grosso No. 1 for string orchestra with piano obbligato, which was written in 1925. The work starts off with a very muscular opening movement, followed by a dirge. Then a pastoral and rustic dances form the third movement. The ending of the third movement is so sufficient and big that it sounds like the close to the entire work, but there is an extra movement that forms the finale, and that is set as a fugue. We will hear the Seattle Symphony, conducted by Gerard Schwarz.

0: That was the Concerto No. 1 for Strings with Piano Obbligato, written in 1925 by Ernest Bloch. The Seattle Symphony was conducted by Gerard Schwarz.
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1: Ignaz Pleyel was born only a year after Mozart in 1757, but he lived until 1831. He was a prolific composer who was born in Austria and associated with Strasbourg, where he held a post. In 1795, he moved to Paris and established a music shop, later to become a famous maker of pianos. We will hear his octet in C major for string quartet, oboe, two horns, and double bass. The string writing is fluent and vivid in this work, and the winds sparkle against the deep perspective created by the inclusion of the bass. The octet is in five movements, built in a pleasing symmetry. The first has a lovely and surprising central section filled with longing and mystique. Two minuets surround a central adagio, and the work closes with a finale in high spirits. We will hear the Consortium Classicum, conducted by Dieter Klocker.

0: Music by Ignace Pleyel. That was the Octet in C, as recorded by the Consortium Classicum, conducted by Dieter Klocker. How would you design a three-movement concerto for two oboes? I'll show you an ingenious solution by the Baroque composer Tommaso Albinoni just after the break. Back after this.
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2: 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Music Shed. Pre-concert conversations begin at 7 p.m. at the Patel House. 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
0: I'm Jeffrey Johnson, and I'll be your host on Fine Arts Radio until noon. Tommaso Albinoni is best known for his Adagio in G minor for violin, strings, and organ, but that was not really his work in its entirety. It was realized from fragments written by Albinoni by the musicologist and composer Remo Giazzotto. Next, we will hear some music that was actually composed by Albinoni. In 1716, Albinoni published an opus consisting of 12 concerti in four groups of three, where a violin concerto was followed by an oboe concerto and then a concerto for two oboes. This opus was so successful that 6 years later, in 1722, he published another opus of 12 concerti following the same format. We will hear a concerto for two oboes from that later collection, the Concerto in G Major, Opus 9, Number 6. In the first movement, Albinoni develops the oboes as if they were violins, and the section violins trade ideas with the two oboes fluently. The second movement uses the oboes to sound like sacred music. The concerto ends in a courtly dance, formal but also curiously warm. The oboes play together the way they did in the second movement. It is a clever and effective design. This is the Concerto for Two Oboes in G, Opus 9, Number 6, as recorded by the London Virtuosi, with John Georgiadis as conductor. Allison Alty and Anthony Camden are the oboe soloists.

0: That was the Concerto in G, Opus 9, Number 6, by Tommaso Albanoni. We heard the London Virtuosi, conducted by John Georgiadis, with Allison Alty and Anthony Camden as oboe soloists.
1: Eastbound Theater announces their 2026-27 season, featuring three productions including Hay Fever, David Mamet's American Buffalo, and The Coast Starlight. Ticket packages and season subscriptions are available now at milfordarts.org.
0: Beethoven's late string quartet in A minor, Opus 132, has a special place in the heart of many music lovers. Deaf and often alone, Beethoven entered a new realm in these final works, written in a medium that is perfect for confessional expression. This five-movement quartet is centered on a movement to which Beethoven appended a short description, Holy Song of Thanksgiving, of a convalescent to the deity in the Lydian mode. Beethoven had recovered from a serious illness and wrote this quartet filled with the resilience of the human spirit. The quartet opens with broadly conceived music of juxtaposition and long-range parallelism. The second movement is music of gentle insistence. A lovely surprise, though, awaits in the trio, a passage of rustic delight that forms as we listen to it. It sounds so spontaneous and improvisational, informal and intimate. After the lengthy central movement, a brief and witty march is followed directly by instrumental recitative, and it ends in a dance of regrets, smiling quietly. This is Beethoven's string quartet in A minor, Opus 132. We're going to hear the Orion string quartet.

0: That was the String Quartet No. 15 in A minor by Ludwig van Beethoven. We heard the recording made by the Orion String Quartet. I'm Jeffrey Johnson, and that will conclude my program this morning, but I will return to Sunday Morning Classics next week at 9 a.m.
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3: Good afternoon. I'm John Ryden. I'll be with you from now until 3 o'clock. I have an all Mozart program for you coming up. We'll hear alternate versions of an early concerto and a late symphony. And there's a story behind the change in the symphony, a story with a happy ending. But first, the concerto. In 1774, when he was just 18, Mozart wrote a concerto for an amateur bassoonist. It's an attractive work with a charming slow movement like an aria from Figaro that has always been an audience favorite. We'll hear it in a transcription for clarinet made by Richard Stoltzmann and performed by him with Alexander Schneider leading the English Chamber Orchestra.

We've just heard clarinetist Richard Stoltzman in his own transcription of Mozart's early concerto for bassoon in B-flat, Kerschel 191, along with his own marvelous cadences. That was from a 1980 recording with Alexander Schneider and the English Chamber Orchestra. For many years, it was believed that Mozart never got to hear the last three and greatest symphonies that he composed in that summer of 1788, number 38 in E-flat, number 40 in G-minor, and number 41, the Jupiter. But it is now known for almost certain that at least one of them, the G-minor, was performed. This is known because changes in Mozart's own hand have been found on the score of the symphony. From this, scholars have concluded that the work, quote, must have been performed in his lifetime, or he would hardly have gone to the trouble of making them without a specific performance in mind. The symphony is scored for strings with flutes, oboes, and horns. The changes Mozart made were to add a pair of clarinets and rewrite the flute and oboe parts. What did that version of the G minor sound like? Fortunately for us, Christopher Hogwood has recorded it with Mozart's added clarinets. Here he is with the Academy of Ancient Music and Mozart's Symphony No. 40 in G minor.

0: That was Mozart's Symphony No. 40 in G minor, Kerschel 550, in the version we now know was performed in Mozart's lifetime, with clarinets added to the winds in Mozart's own hand. That recording by Christopher Hogwood and the Academy of Ancient Music was from their 18 CD set of the 68 complete Mozart symphonies, including the 41 numbered ones. With it, we come to the end of the hour. I'm John Ryden. Stay tuned after station break for Music for Strings by Dvorak and Tchaikovsky.
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0: I'm John Ryden. As promised, I have a program of chamber music for strings in the coming hour. We'll hear a trio by Dvorak and a sextet by Tchaikovsky. And we'll begin with a duo. In 1894, the Norwegian violinist Johan Halvorsen published a set of virtuoso variations for violin and viola based on themes from Handel's Harpsichord Suite No. 7 in G minor. Entitled Passacaglia, this bravura concert piece has remained popular with string players ever since. We'll hear the Handel-Halvorsen Passacaglia in an exciting live performance by Itzhak Perlman and Pinchas Zuckerman.

That was the Handel Halvorsen Passacaglia for Violin and Viola. We heard a live 1996 performance by Itzhak Perlman Violin and Pinchas Zukerman Viola. We'll follow that with a little work Antonin Dvorak wrote just so he could play his viola with two young friends who were violin students. He called it Miniatures. It opens with a song like Cavatina. Each of its following three movements, an upbeat capriccio, a short intense romance, and a rapt spiritual elegia, is a variation of the perfectly lovely opening melody. Dvorak's Miniature for Two Violins and Violas is performed by members of the Prague-based Panoka Quartet.

0: We've been listening to music Dvorak wrote so he could play his viola with two young friends. In that performance of his miniatures for two violins and viola, Opus 75A, we heard members of the Panocha Quartet of Prague.
1: Join us for Evening at the Opera on Tuesday, August 11th, as Mel Siegel dedicates a program to Marilyn Horne. American mezzo-soprano Marilyn Horne is world-renowned for her spectacular coloratura technique and her pivotal role in reviving 19th-century bel canto opera. Join Mel Siegel live in the studio for a program on Marilyn Horne that's on Evening at the Opera, Tuesday, August 11, beginning at 8 p.m. here on WMNR.
0: Our featured work this hour is Tchaikovsky's Souvenir de Florence, Remembrances or Recollections of Florence for string sextet, two violins, two violas, and two cellos. In 1890, Tchaikovsky had relocated to Florence, where he wrote most of his opera, The Queen of Spades. It was a happy time for the composer, and the sextet is his tribute to the city that inspired him. The music is in Tchaikovsky's international style, but the prevailing feel of this dramatic, almost orchestral-sounding chamber music is Russian, particularly the opening movement that might have come right out of his Pathetique symphony. There's a brilliant closing fugue with slashing rhythms, and in between, an adagio cantabile like a opera scene. The members of the Borodin Quartet are joined by violist Genrikh Talalyan and cellist Mstislav Rostropovich in Tchaikovsky's Souvenir de Florence.

0: That was Tchaikovsky's brilliant sextet for strings in D minor, Souvenir de Florence. The members of the Borodin Quartet were joined by violist Genrikh Talalian and cellist Mstislav Rostropovich. That brings us to the end of the hour.
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0: You're listening to Afternoon Classics. I'm John Ryden. Coming up this hour in about 28 minutes, live from Tanglewood. Until then, music by Johannes Brahms, who was a keen admirer of Handel and his keyboard music. In 1861, Brahms took an aria from a suite by Handel and, as a present for Clara Schumann, wrote 25 variations on it, concluding with a splendid four-voice fugue that Handel himself would have praised. Clara gave the first performance at a soiree in December 1861. We'll hear a masterly recording by Julius Katchen. This is Brahms's Variation and Fugue on a theme of Handel's Opus 24.

0: We've been listening to music Johannes Brahms wrote as a present for Clara Schumann, the Variations and Fugue on a Theme of Handel, Opus 24. That recording by Julius Katchen was from his 6-CD set of Brahms's complete works for solo piano on the London label. And that brings us to the end of this edition of Afternoon Classics. I'm John Ryden. Thanks for listening. Live from Tanglewood is up next. Stay tuned.
1: 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The Plumbrook Painters is a community of artists with a shared passion for painting and the creative exchange that comes from working together. Their works span a range of subjects and styles, reflecting both the natural beauty of the Connecticut region and the diverse artistic voices within the group. 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

This music takes inspiration from a poem by Pablo Neruda, a part of which translates as, "I plunged a turbulent and tender hand to the most secret organs of the earth." It's Osvaldo Golijov's Azul, a piece that embodies this composer's unique voice, threading together the mystical and the grounded. And it's played in this concert by cello soloist Christine Lee. It's part of a program of three fascinating works for solo cello and orchestra that begins with John Tavener's Mahamatar. It also includes Kahan Kalhor's Venus in the Mirror, channeling the fortitude of the women of Iran through Kalhor's Kamanche and cello soloist Karen Ozunian.

I'm Brian McCreath and works for cello and orchestra by Taverner, Kalhor, and Golihoff are coming up on this Boston Symphony Orchestra broadcast from WCRB and GBH Music.

Any Tanglewood season that includes can't-miss Boston Symphony concerts every weekend. But this weekend, the Boston Symphony is capping off an extraordinary series that has gone well beyond orchestral performances. We the People has included gatherings, conversations, and concerts centered on some fundamental questions the curator, Yo-Yo Ma, wanted to explore. Responding to the wider cultural celebrations of the 250th anniversary of the signing of the Declaration of Independence, the series is, as Yo-Yo Ma writes in a welcome letter to the community, quote, my attempt to share some of what has helped me understand how we fit into the American experiment and what it means to belong with one another, to our community, and on this land. We the People is a celebration of the ways that music can help us find sympathy with others through time and space, and of culture's ability to turn the other into us. I hope that we will discover musical snapshots of our kaleidoscopic past, glimpses of truths that can help us navigate the complexities of our present, and together choose a path toward a better future. Again, that's from Yo-Yo Ma's Welcome to a Week-Long Series that wraps up with the concert you're about to hear. And it's a concert that explores that very last comment I just read entitled, We the People, Our Future Together. I'm Brian McCreath at the Kuzovitsky Music Shed at Tanglewood on the Stockbridge-Lennox Line in the Berkshires of Western Massachusetts. This program, the first half of which is led by BSO assistant conductor Anna Handler, begins with John Taverner's Mahamatar, a mantra, with vocal soloist Aruj Aftab, cellist Yo-Yo Ma, and the Young Artists Chorus of the Boston University Tanglewood Institute. Then, cellist Karen Uzunian and Comanche player Kehan Kalhor are the soloists in Kalhor's own Venus in the Mirror. After an intermission, BSO assistant conductor Sami Rashid leads the orchestra in Osvaldo Golijov's Azul, with cello soloist and BSO member Christine Lee. You can hear the Boston Symphony each week at this time on the radio and online. Our broadcast schedule is at classical.org/Tanglewood, where you can also hear these broadcasts on demand. And be sure to look for the link to the Tanglewood box office to help plan your own visits to Tanglewood. Again, that's all at classical.org/Tanglewood. In his note accompanying Mahamatar, composer John Taverner writes, quote, Mahamatar is written for Oriental or Middle Eastern female voice, distant boys' voices in a vast acoustic, tubular bells and muted strings. The vocal part in the early stages should be relatively undecorated, but as the volume and intensity increase, microtonal and various decorations to the mantra should be introduced, fading away again towards the end. The decorations should be chosen according to the tradition of the particular singer, whether it be Persian, Greek, Turkish, Indian, or whichever. The music is an invocation to the Great Mother Mahamatar in Sanskrit and to the Theotoke, or God-bearer, in Greek. I wrote it to accompany a film by Werner Herzog, which deals with South American Indians who travel for many miles on their knees to venerate the miraculous icon of the Mother of God of Guadalupe. Without the Great Mother, the God-bearer, matrix and mediator, none of us can even see God. Most Holy Mother of God, pray to your Son for us. Mahamatar may be performed by solo voice, as described above. Alternatively, the melody could be played by a solo cello with decorations and improvisations by the singer. Again, that's from John Taverner's own Notes for Mahamatar, the first piece on this Boston Symphony program. Aruj Aftab, whom you'll hear in Mahamatar, is coming on stage now with conductor Anna Handler and cellist Yo-Yo Ma to begin this Boston Symphony Orchestra concert at Tanglewood with John Taverner's Mahamatar from WCRB.

0: You just heard John Taverner's Mahamatar, a mantra, performed in concert here at Tanglewood by cellist Yo-Yo Ma, vocalist Aruj Aftab, the Young Artist Chorus of the Boston University Tanglewood Institute, and the Boston Symphony Orchestra, all led by BSO assistant conductor Anna Handler. It's a piece that was originally written for a Werner Herzog film, Pilgrimage, which depicts the privations of pilgrims as they pursue their religious devotion. And the solo lines reflect the intensity and ecstasy of that devotion, contrasting with the atmospheric stillness of the ensemble and choral accompaniment. As a concert piece, it was first performed in 2001, before the film was actually released. And now acknowledgement for the young musicians of the Boston University Tanglewood Institute, 30 young singers, most of them young women, as it is for high voices, some young men in there as well, and coming from such far-flung places as San Diego, from England, from China, and from close by, it's from Brookline and Newton. Here's Yo-Yo Ma.
1: Hi. Chorus, high school students, bring us into the future.

0: Thank you, Boston Symphony Orchestra. Thank you, the incomparable Arooj Aftab. And our wonderful, dear friend and conductor, Anna Handler. So the Boston Symphony, the BUTI chorus, is indeed our future. Our exploration of the past, present, and future continues. Today is about the future. Taverner's prayer includes all people of all religions. Kahan Kalhor's Venus in the Mirror is dedicated to the 2022 women's movement in Iran. It was inspired by the movement which came to be called Woman, Life, Freedom. Today, the work is played for all women, past, present, and future. They are the guardians and transmitters of our most treasured human values. All women, thank you. Osvaldo Golijov's Azul, blue in Spanish, for sky and ocean, is a celebration of the miracle of life. From its very beginnings to the emergence of humans and beyond. It gives me particular pleasure that Azul's cello part will be played by Christine Lee, part of the generation of musicians who will take us into the future. And now, my dear, dear friend and spiritual brother of 26 years, Kahan Kalhor. He has chosen to perform with Karen Uzunyan, who plays the cello part better than I could have imagined.
1: Yo-Yo Ma introducing this next piece, Venus in the Mirror, and the artists, Kahan Kalhor playing the kamancha and Karen Uzunyan playing the cello. As Robert Kurzinger writes, the title references an old Greco-Roman trope of the goddess Venus admiring her own unsurpassed beauty. The European ideal of the trope, illustrated in such works as Titian's similarly titled 1555 painting Venus with a Mirror, suggests the moral trap of vainglory. Here, however, the mirror, that is, the reflection of the kamanche in the cello and vice versa, is a path by which the individual contemplates and expands knowledge of the self as well as of the counterpart. The two solo parts rest on different traditions but strive for resonance, unity, without duplication. And now coming on stage are Kahan Kalhor with Karen Uzunyan and conductor Anna Handler to continue this Boston Symphony Orchestra concert with Kalhor's Venus in the Mirror from WCRB.

0: You just heard Kahan Kalhor's Venus in the Mirror, performed here at Tanglewood by Kalhor himself as the soloist on the Comanche, along with cellist Karen Ozunian and the Boston Symphony Orchestra, all led by BSO assistant conductor Anna Handler. Kahan Kalhor shaking hands with many of the orchestra members in the front row of the orchestra, as is Anna Handler. Kahan Kalhor wrote about this piece that in amidst a world of turmoil, a 25-year journey of friendship and collaboration with Yo-Yo Ma is a milestone that calls for artistic commemoration. This piece serves not only as a celebration of our bond, but also as a reflection of the social interests and complexities in general and during the past few years, particularly the current situation and social nuances of my home country of Iran and the brave young Iranians, especially Iranian women. The concerto Venus in the Mirror is a testament to peace and friendship. It was born out of a desire to create a moment of tranquility amid chaos and to explore the delicate balance of human existence. This theme resonates deeply in these complicated times. And our soloist now entering the stage once again as the audience in the Kuzovitsky Music Shed is on its feet for a standing ovation. This piece originally written by Kahan Kalhor to be performed with Yo-Yo Ma. They did the world premiere last year. And now, as you heard Yo-Yo say before this piece, Karen Ozunian plays it as well as he could have possibly imagined. In fact, better than he could have imagined, I think he said. And now our artists walk towards the stage door. Well, stay with us. Osvaldo Golijov's Azul with cello soloist Christine Lee is still ahead in this WCRB broadcast of the Boston Symphony Orchestra, coming to you from the Kuzovitsky Music Shed at Tanglewood.
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0: Welcome back to Tanglewood. I'm Brian McCreath from WCRB Classical Radio Boston. After a short intermission, this Boston Symphony Orchestra concert will continue with Osvaldo Golijov's Azul with cello soloist Christine Lee, led by BSO assistant conductor Sami Rashid. Yo-Yo Ma's We the People project has been a festival within a festival for the last week here at Tanglewood, and among the many concerts and events was a Thursday night performance by Yo-Yo with the cello section of the Boston Symphony, along with the cellist fellows of the Tanglewood Music Center. Here's a couple of selections from that concert. This is Gabriel's oboe from Ennio Morricone's score to The Mission, followed by Astor Piazzolla's La Muerte del Ángel.

Astor Piazzolla's La Muerte del Ángel, performed, preceded by the beautiful Gabriel's Oboe from Ennio Morricone's score to The Mission, recorded on Thursday night here at Tanglewood in a performance by a cello ensemble made up of the Boston Symphony Cello Section, fellows of the Tanglewood Music Center, and Yo-Yo Ma. And here's one more selection from that concert. This is Claude Debussy's Clair de Lune.

Claude Debussy's Clair de Lune, arranged by BSO principal cellist Blaise Desjardins, who also arranged the selections you heard earlier. That's from a Thursday night concert at Seiji Ozawa Hall here at Tanglewood, performed by the Boston Symphony Cello Section with cello students of the Tanglewood Music Center and Yo-Yo Ma. Well, in the midst of Yo-Yo Ma's We the People, the fellows of the Tanglewood Music Center have continued their activities and performances. The TMC Orchestra will be on stage at Ozawa Hall tomorrow, joined by the vocal fellows of the TMC for American Opera Selections. You can learn more when you start at classical.org. And here's a TMC Orchestra performance recorded last Monday at Ozawa Hall. This is the prelude from Maurice Ravel's Le Tombeau de Couperin. TMC conducting fellow Lauren Smith leads the Tanglewood Music Center Orchestra.

0: recorded last Monday night here at Tanglewood. That's the prelude from Maurice Ravel's Le Tombeau de Couperin in a Tanglewood Music Center orchestra performance led by TMC conducting fellow Lauren Smith. And you can hear the TMC orchestra next week here at The Shed. Maren Alsop conducts a program that begins with Anna Klein's Masquerade, continues with Max Brooks' Violin Concerto No. 1 with soloist Ray Chen, and concludes with the Symphony No. 5 by Gustav Mahler. For more information about being here in person or listening to that concert on the radio and online, start at classical.org/Tanglewood. And stay with us, Osvaldo Golijov's Azul with cello soloist Christine Lee is still ahead in this Boston Symphony Orchestra concert, a WCRB broadcast coming to you from the Kuzovitsky Music Shed at Tanglewood.
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2: 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and the Tanglewood Festival Chorus. You'll also hear star soloists, including Emmanuel Axe, Jean-Yves Thibaudet, Joshua Bell, and Yo-Yo Ma. 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
0: Welcome back to Tanglewood. I'm Brian McCreath from WCRB, Classical Radio Boston. And this Boston Symphony Orchestra concert will continue in a few minutes with Osvaldo Golijov's Azul, with cello soloist Christine Lee, accordion soloist Michael Ward Bergman, and percussionists Jamie Haddad and Keita Ogawa, all led by BSO assistant conductor Sami Rashid. Christine Lee has been a member of the BSO cello section since 2023. And when I talked with her about Azul, I asked her to characterize composer Osvaldo Golijov's music and the challenges it represents for musicians.
3: I think there's always this magical element, mysticism, that's part of his musical language. So, I mean, as a classically trained musician, we're always thinking about like making good sound, you know, playing in time, and all these like good things that makes you a good musician. But at the same time, his music always challenges us to get out of that comfort zone, to try to capture a different kind, a different layer of expression. I think his music is a lot about just connecting with your soul and your subconscious also. So, I mean, how do you do that, right? So it's about exchange of energy with people around you and being in touch with your surrounding, nature, and things that you cannot see.
0: That's cellist Christine Lee, and there is much more of this conversation that you'll find at classical.org/Tanglewood. As the BSO's Robert Kurzinger writes in his notes for this concert, quote, Osvaldo Golijov and Yo-Yo Ma are both intensely curious about all things musical, delving into the endless variety of folk, traditional, and classical music, including Western classical music, from around the world, exploring the old and the new. And both musicians are constantly reinventing themselves. Being based in the Boston area and having significant relationships with the Boston Symphony Orchestra made it inevitable that the two would collaborate on a project with the BSO at some point. That point came in 2006, when Golijov finished his concerto Azul for Yo-Yo Ma, one of several works commissioned by the Boston Symphony to celebrate its 125th anniversary. Kurzinger also writes, quote, in conceiving Azul, Golijov knew that he didn't want to write a virtuoso solo showcase for Yo-Yo Ma, who has many such pieces already in his repertoire. Rather, he chose contemplation over conflict, writing a piece that is not a concerto, somewhat in the sphere, Golijov says, of the 19th century French composer Hector Berlioz's non-concerto for viola, Harold in Italy. The piece was also the composer's reconsideration of his earlier Tenebrae for soprano, clarinet, and string quartet, which itself is based partly on the melismatic settings of Hebrew letter names in François Couperin's Leçons du Ténébreux, or Lessons of Darkness, and sought to evoke the majesty of certain Baroque adagios and to access the special light-filled airiness that one hears in Couperin. In creating this unique sound world, Golijov's aim for Azul is to establish an environment in which the music on stage ebbs and flows through emergences and submersions that suggest different levels of focus on the part of the listener. The notion of an orchestra receptive of musical energy is an idea that expands to take in the audience, and with their added energy, expands yet further beyond the auditorium, infinitely out into the blue. Again, that's from Program Notes by Robert Kurzinger. At about 25 minutes in duration, Azul is organized in four movements. The first is called Paz Sulfurica, inspired by a poem by Pablo Neruda called The Heights of Machu Picchu. The second movement is Silencio, the part inspired by Couperin's music described earlier. And here is Osvaldo Golijov.
4: Thank you, thank you. Good afternoon. My name is Osvaldo Golijov. I'm the composer of the piece that you will hear now, Azul, or... Thank you. So this piece was premiered right here exactly 20 years ago. Maybe this week, I don't know, but it was August 2006. And it was premiered by Yo-Yo Ma, and this beautiful orchestra, and some of the the new people that you see here. And the piece actually was born before. 36 years ago, I was a student in Tanglewood, and I would come to hear concerts and lie down on the lawn. I look at the sky while listening to the music. So the piece sounds a little bit like that, like half music and half night sky. Another thing that is perhaps interesting about the piece is that when I was asked to write it for Yo-Yo and the Boston Symphony, by that time already Yo-Yo and the orchestra were great friends. So this piece is, you know, there are a lot of concertos where the soloist is kind of the hero, right, and the big romantic hero. Here is more a friend among friends, and the only interesting twist is that they are all kind of in outer space, because of the element of the sky, and so the friendship element is to me very, very, very important, and the fact that, like Yo-Yo remarked earlier, that now we have a new generation, a very young cellist from the orchestra playing the piece, together with three extraordinary soloists/accompanists, Michael Ward Bergman in accordion, Keita Ogawa, and Jamie Haddad in percussion. And the piece is conducted by another dear friend, Sami Rashid, who is playing as assistant conductor his last concert in his tenure, but he will come back. So, another moment to celebrate. And one more thing. I am deeply, deeply moved by the heart, the love that I see and hear that the orchestra is giving Christine and the music. It's just very moving that love between members of the orchestra. Thank you so, so much for that. Thank you.
0: Composer Osvaldo Golijov giving us a little preview of Azul, as I say, in four movements, the first inspired by a poem by Pablo Neruda, the second is called Silencio, and the third movement is Transit, an ecstatic cadenza for first the cello and then for the accordion and percussion, and then the finale, Jerusalem, ends with two codas, Pulsar and Shooting Stars. Now coming on stage are cellist Christine Lee and conductor Sami Rashid to continue this Boston Symphony Orchestra concert at Tango with Osvaldo Golijov's Azul from WCRB.

You just heard Azul by Osvaldo Golihoff, performed in concert here at Tanglewood by cello soloist Christine Lee, the Boston Symphony Orchestra, and BSO assistant conductor Sammy Rashid, along with accordion soloist Michael Ward Bergman and percussionists Jamie Haddad and Keita Ogawa. Sammy Rashid giving Christine Lee a hug right after this piece ended, as the audience in the Kuzovitsky Music Shed stands to acknowledge a terrific performance, a spiritual performance by Christine Lee of Azul. All the members of the Boston Symphony standing now to receive this standing ovation in the Kuzovitsky Music Shed. Christine Lee, a member of the Boston Symphony cello section since 2023, and now on stage is Osvaldo Golihoff, clapping enthusiastically for the musicians of the Boston Symphony and for Christine Lee. I asked Christine Lee when she became familiar with Golihoff's music, and she said, "I've loved his music since I was a teenager, and my first exposure to his music was his opera Einand am Meer, which, by the way, was premiered here at Tanglewood in 2003. I remember playing it as a teenager at the Curtis Institute because we all had to play in an opera orchestra. I fell in love with it. Playing an opera is always challenging, but I remember vividly just looking forward to every rehearsal and the concert. It's a powerful, moving opera." That's how she was introduced to the music of Osvaldo Golihoff. And it was just last December that she received a phone call while she was vacationing in Korea from the management of the Boston Symphony, asking if she would be the soloist in this performance of Azul by Golihoff that you've just heard. Christine Lee, as you heard from Osvaldo Golihoff, receiving a lot of support from her colleagues, and she's shaking hands and hugging many of them on her way to the stage door. A cherished member of the Boston Symphony Orchestra. Sammy Rashid, by the way, is making his way to the stage door. This is his final concert as BSO assistant conductor. He'll be back to conduct the BSO again in the future, but this is the last concert he'll conduct in the role of BSO assistant conductor. Our soloist coming back on stage now, Christine Lee, along with conductor Sammy Rashid. Osvaldo Golihoff's music, by the way, is part of the 2026-2027 season of the Boston Symphony at Symphony Hall. A brand new piece commissioned by the BSO called Creation, which will include, by the way, Comanche soloist Kehan Kahor. Looks like we'll have an encore.

0: beautiful rendition there of part of Bacchianus Brasileiras number 2 by Ettore Villa-Lobos, Trenzinho do Caipara, or The Little Train of Caipara. Christine Lee, along with her colleagues in what we might call the Azul Ensemble, including accordion soloist Michael Ward Bergman and percussionist Jamie Haddad and Keita Ogawa. And our musicians bowing to the audience as they once again are on their feet for a standing ovation here in the Kuzovitsky Music Shed. Christine Lee now shaking hands and, in fact, hugging Sami Rashid, our BSO assistant conductor. As I mentioned, his last concert in that role. And now all the musicians of the Boston Symphony standing, acknowledging a standing ovation here in the shed. This brings a close to We the People, Yo-Yo Ma's week-long celebration and exploration of what it means to be part of this community, the past, the present, and in this concert, the future. A fascinating look at the future with works by John Tavener, Kehan Kalhor, and now Osvaldo Golihov. And Sami Rashid once again greeting many of his colleagues, hugging them on his way to the stage door. Well, WCRB and the Boston Symphony would like to thank the many generous donors who make these Tanglewood concerts possible. Thanks also to the musicians of the Boston Symphony Orchestra and to the Boston Musicians Association for their support of these broadcasts. All of us hope to see you at concerts at Tanglewood and throughout the community. This broadcast of the Boston Symphony is produced by me, and the director is Kathy Whitman. The audio producer is Antonio Oliart-Ross, and the recording engineer is Nick Squire, with assistance from Cole Barber. Thank you to Ed Gazaleas, Matthew Szymanski, and Carl Talbot of the Tanglewood Music Center for making the TMC recording you heard at intermission available to us. The recording engineer is Molly Truman, with assistance from Jeremy Hansen. The recording engineer of the BSO Cello Ensemble Concert is Molly Truman, with assistance from Jacob Ohanian, and the audio producer is Taya Modalesi. Thanks as well to Jan Devereaux of the Boston Symphony Press Office, Robert Kurzinger, and Jim Connolly of the BSO Publications Department, Director of Orchestra Personnel Nolan Welch, Artistic Administrator Eric Valliere, Vice President for Production Jake Morshell, and the entire BSO and Tanglewood staff for all their help with these broadcasts. I'm Brian McCreath. Thank you for joining us for the Boston Symphony Orchestra at Tanglewood from WCRB Classical Radio Boston and GBH Music.
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1: 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cello, Stacey Shames, harp, and Mihei Lee, piano, performing Saint-Saëns' Fantasy for violin and harp, Opus 124, Debussy's Sonata for flute, viola, and harp, and Piano Quartet No. 1 in G Minor, Opus 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
2: Welcome to an hour of music from the Marlboro Music Festival in Marlboro, Vermont. Hello, I'm Gary Girard as your host, and we'll be hearing music by Dvorak and Mozart recorded at the Marlboro Music Festival. The Marlboro Music Festival has been in existence since 1951. However, we'll be hearing a more recent performance of chamber music by Dvorak. It's among the composer's best-known works, the Dumky Trio, which uses a duma as a classical form to indicate a brooding, introspective composition with cheerful sections interspersed within. In this performance from 2013, the pianist is Cynthia Reim, the violinist Nikki Choi, and the cellist Marcy Rosen. Dvorak's piano trio in E minor, Opus 90, Dumky.

We just heard The Dumb Key. The Dvorak work, the piano trio in E minor, Opus 90. The pianist was Cynthia Rehm, the violinist Nikki Choi, and cellist Marcy Rosen in this performance from 2013. You're listening to music from the Marlboro Music Festival on WMNR, Fine Arts Radio. Concerts take place in July and August at Marlboro College in Marlboro, Vermont. For information, visit the website marlboromusic.org. Now we turn to Mozart's Symphony No. 40, one of only two symphonies that Mozart wrote in a minor key. Pablo Casals conducts the Marlboro Festival Orchestra in this performance from 1968.

0: Pablo Casals has just conducted the Marlborough Festival Orchestra in the music of Mozart, the Symphony No. 40. We've also heard the music of Dvorak on today's program, and I'm Gary Gerard. I hope you've enjoyed today's performances from the Marlborough Music Festival.
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3: Coming up, Three Lollipops from conductor Tommy Beecham, a suite of dances from a nearly forgotten Belgian master, and a preview of upcoming Boston Symphony concerts at Tanglewood. I'm Tom Goodell. It's The Essential Classics. Welcome. We open with one of the most gorgeous orchestral miniatures ever composed, The Banks of Green Willow by Englishman George Butterworth.

That was The Banks of Green Willow by George Butterworth. Geoffrey Tate conducted the English Chamber Orchestra. He was part of a musical family. His father, Alessandro, was best known for his church music, but Domenico Scarlatti focused on the piano sonata, and here are six of them played by Vladimir Horowitz.

In those six sonatas by Domenico Scarlatti, our pianist was Vladimir Horowitz. Colorful Dances from 18th Century Liège, courtesy of composer André Gratry, will be along a bit later in this hour. You're hearing the Essential Classics from WMNR Fine Arts Radio. I'm Tom Goodell. Thanks for spending a portion of your Sunday evening with me. Thomas Beecham was a master storyteller in music, and here are three sparkling examples in brief works by Gabriel Fauré, Edvard Grieg, and Antonin Dvorak.

From a classic Seraphim LP called The Inimitable Sir Thomas, Thomas Beecham led the French National Orchestra in Fauré's Pavane, and then he conducted the Royal Philharmonic in the Second Symphonic Dance of Grieg and Dvorak's Third Legend. Let's hear Belgian composer André Gretry, the Danse Viégeoise. Paul Strauss leads the Liège Orchestra.

Another item from our archive of historic LPs. Paul Strauss led the Liège Orchestra. We heard the Danse Viégeoise by Gretry. The Tanglewood season is drawing to a close, but there are still some great concerts on the docket. We'll have the details in about 20 minutes. Our program is called The Essential Classics, and I'm Tom Goodell. 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I suppose every musician and music lover has a favorite key. Mine happens to be A major, and I can't say for sure why. I think it's in part because the music just sounds so sunny. Here's an example. Handel's Concerto Grosso, number 11 in A, as played by the Orpheus Chamber Orchestra.

That was Handel's A Major Concerto Grosso, Opus 6, No. 11. The Orpheus Chamber Orchestra was playing in that recording. I hope you'll join me at Tanglewood on Friday evening. My wife and I will be making our annual pilgrimage to see the Martha Graham Dance Company in Aaron Copland's Appalachian Spring. The following evening, the Boston Pops pays tribute to beloved film composer John Williams. TCM's Ben Mankiewicz will MC the proceedings. And then on Sunday, Maren Alsop returns to lead the Tanglewood Music Center Orchestra in Mahler's Fifth. Here's a recording that Alsop made during her tenure with the Baltimore Symphony. It's the Symphony No. 6 by Antonín Dvořák.

0: Maren Alsop and the Baltimore Symphony have performed the Symphony No. 6 by Dvorak. 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
1: Good evening and welcome to Fine Arts Forum. I'm Bob Anderson, your host, and tonight I have the pleasure of having two guests on the program. The Legacy of Theater is a community-based professional theater organization who are based in Brantford, Connecticut. We're also going to be speaking with the Newtown Arts Festival based in Newtown, Connecticut. And we've been a proud sponsor for both organizations for many years. So we're going to begin tonight's program with the Legacy Theater in Brantford. And I'm very pleased to welcome my first guest. This is a Grammy and Emmy Award-winning composer, musician, and he's also the director of the Sunday Broadway Concert Series, John McDaniel. So welcome to Fine Arts Forum, John. It's a pleasure having you with us this evening.
2: Thank you so much, Bob. It's great to be with you.
1: Well, John, you have a lot to speak about. You're known as a theater producer, a composer, conductor, pianist. So which role is your favorite?
2: Oh, my gosh. Don't make me choose. Listen, I'll tell you, my favorite thing about what I lovingly call my career is that I have been able to do so many different things.
1: Yeah.
2: And I'm never bored. I have moved through, coming out of college, and I lived in L.A. for 10 years, and mm-hmm. I lived in New York for almost 30, and now I live in South Florida, which sounds like I'm retired, and that is not the case at all. But quality of life, really.
1: But
2: I've been so fortunate to have such a great time working with so many great people in this very strange business called show business that I dreamt about as a little boy growing up in St. Louis. And now I've turned 65, Bob. Good Lord.
1: Oh, my gosh.
2: So now as I look, I look forward, but I'm also, able to look back on some amazing experiences that I'm so fortunate to have had.
1: You're a young guy, John. You've got a lot to look forward to. You've got the whole second half of your career coming up. So
2: there you go.
1: So be prepared. So talk about the path that you took. So St. Louis, you mentioned. So you grew up in St. Louis, I guess?
2: I did.
1: All right. And then so what gave you the show business bug, I guess we're going to call it. So what happened?
2: My gosh. Well, my mother was my first piano teacher.
1: There you go.
2: And so music was in the house from the time I was born. And I studied piano with her. I got involved in some community theater and some children's theater in St. Louis. And I was bitten immediately. I got a laugh on my first show, and I thought, oh, this is heaven. And but then I also moved into playing piano for shows at various schools and groups around St. Louis. And so by the time I decided I wanted to study music and theater, I auditioned for and was accepted to Carnegie Mellon University in Pittsburgh, where I went. It's the oldest drama school in the country and a venerable, wonderful, difficult school.
1: What a great school.
2: Experience. Yeah, I loved it. And my 4 years there were tremendous. And so I emerged. I had entered as a music theater student. I wanted to sing and dance on Broadway. But at the end of the 4 years, I had come to the realization through many of my fantastic teachers that my music was really the thing that set me apart.
1: Mm-hmm.
2: And so I basically emerged a music director, kind of ready to conquer the world and